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10: Quarterfinal, France took down Morocco.
11: Digne crosses it in, knocked away by Mousraoui. Mario heads it back in. Doué able to find Mbappe. Through traffic, Kylian Mbappe! 20 career World Cup goals! Gives France the lead in the quarterfinal.
10: Fox TV on the call. Final score, France 2, Morocco 0. France will face the winner of tomorrow's match between Spain and Belgium. USA's Christian Pulisic sustained a bone bruise and microfracture in his right leg and will be sidelined for several weeks. In the NBA, Jordan Clarkson has agreed to a one-year deal to return to the New York Knicks. And in baseball, the Brewers are shutting out the Cardinals 6-0, top of the fourth in St. Louis. Still scoreless between the Phillies and Reds, top of the eighth in Cincinnati. I'm Brianna Mira.
12: One guy is happily divorced. One guy is happily married. One guy gets called daddy by his three beautiful daughters. One guy gets called daddy after a credit card approval. One guy won a state high school basketball championship. One guy only covered a state high school basketball championship. One guy's been inducted into three halls of fame. One guy has only mopped a hall. Does this seem weird to anybody else?
13: Crazy.
12: Can this sports writer and this sports fan share a radio show without driving each other crazy? Now,

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8: I'm Julian Edelman. 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And guess what, folks? We're teammates again. And we're going to welcome you guys all to Dudes on Dudes.
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12: World Cup quarterfinal action saw France top Morocco on Thursday 2-0. France now moves on to the semis next week, where they will face either Spain or Belgium. 3 o'clock Eastern time is that match in Los Angeles on Friday. More than 33 million people in the U.S. watched Monday's round of 16 match between the Americans and Belgium. It's the most watched soccer match in U.S. television viewing history. In baseball, Phillies get 11 strikeouts from Jesus Luzardo to top the Reds on Thursday, 1-0. Brewers doubled up the Cardinals, 8-4. Marlins did the same to the Mariners, 8-4. Rangers score in the ninth to beat the Angels, 7-6. Tigers 4-1 winners against the A's. It was the Giants, 8. Rockies, 2. The Diamondbacks, 1 in San Diego against the Padres, 3-1. Asia Wilson, 32 points, 10 rebounds. Aces win in Portland, 88-80. Fever without Caitlin Clark topped the Mercury, 92-89. Kelsey Mitchell at 29. I'm Dan Beyer.
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0: Jonas Knox theme song right here. This is what he come into the come out of the coffin and into the room music right there, the opening right there.
1: Yeah, it was cool at first, and then all of a sudden the geeky punk vibe kicked in. It's like, all right. Neat. Dorks. By the way, two pros and a cup of Joe here on Fox Sports Radio. LeVar Arrington, Jonas Knox with you. Coming up top of next hour, somebody with the great idea of, you know, why don't we just go ahead and just opt to not have this guy part of our team in the NFL. Apparently, that's not happening. We'll get into that for you right here on FSR. 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During the World Cup, help us break the silence. 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
2: Sometimes you can't get to everything in the world of sports or entertainment. Good thing the guys are here to bring you, in case you missed it.
1: Bar, in case you missed it, the story of Jacob Toby, who is the Spurs announcer, the Spurs TV announcer.
0: Yeah, this is a wild phenomenon going on right now, man.
1: Yeah, there was some accusations.
0: That's active out here.
1: Apparently his girlfriend, now ex-girlfriend, got a hold of his Instagram account and his social media and started firing off posts saying, this is my girlfriend of 6 years, but I cheated on her with such and such. Feel free to continue following me if you really think I'm a good guy, because I'm not, so on and so forth. That sounds familiar on this show. By the way, there was so all of this was going on, and apparently the woman in question that he was having an affair with is supposedly the sister of a Spurs player. And okay, so once that came to light, he is now out of a job. So Jacob
0: Toby,
1: they fired him. So that little mishap cost him his job, and so now the Spurs are in search of a new TV play-by-play
0: guy. I don't understand. What are the grounds of firing him for? What are you firing him for?
1: I'm with you, man.
0: It's what?
1: I'm with you.
0: Is she an employee of the franchise? What is he getting fired for?
1: I'm with you.
0: I'm gonna have to go ahead and get a lawyer on this one if I'm told.
1: Now I wonder if the real issue here is that Lauren Waiters is the woman in question. The fact that her brother plays for the team, Lindy Waiters, or Waters, excuse me. I wonder if that's the question. And that's why
0: it's not fraternizing. It's not. So I'm just curious as to what grounds they fired.
1: Or bad PR. Can you have this guy on TV when everybody knows that
0: behind the scenes? It's bad PR to fire him over cheating.
1: Yeah.
0: And cheating on his girlfriend, by the way. Come on.
1: Yeah.
0: And girlfriend, you're a hater. Probably why he cheated on you.
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0: Spain and Belgium highlight the World Cup action on Friday as they'll play their quarterfinal match in Los Angeles. It'll be at 3 o'clock Eastern time. The U.S. lost to Belgium on Monday. More than 33 million viewers watched the U.S. take on Belgium in that match in Seattle. It's the most watched soccer match in U.S. television history. Now awaiting the winner of the Belgium-Spain match is France, because they did this to Morocco on Thursday.
27: Digne crosses it in, knocked away by Mousraoui. Mario heads it back in. Doué able to find Mbappe. Through traffic, Kylian Mbappe! 20 career World Cup goals! Gives France the lead in the quarterfinal!
0: That's how it sounded on Fox. The NBA has put the Kawhi Leonard trade on hold. That would send him from the Clippers to the Raptors. Until after their investigation into the Clippers wraps up, they say it could be happening in the coming weeks. I'm Dan Beyer.
28: You know what time it is?
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0: 20. That means Georgia, one of the preseason favorites to win the SEC championship, according to the ESPN Football Power Index, has the easiest schedule in the conference. How about that? Then you've got Nebraska, Florida State, Purdue, Boston College, and Washington as your top 25. Some others just out of interest. Miami is at 45. Hang on, let me make that a little plainer in my scribble, my chicken scratch. Notre Dame at 56. Miami and Notre Dame, two of the teams that are considered a national championship favorites. Matter of fact, chances to make the playoff, according to ESPN's Football Power Index, Ohio State is at number one, 75.7% chance to make the college football playoff. Notre Dame, 74.4. Texas at 69.9. Oregon at 64.5. I still want to see an Oregon team that's physical. Every time I see Oregon, they're just a finesse team, which is fine. But when you get a finesse team in against a team that knocks you on your backside, it doesn't usually work out quite so well. Georgia 63.7. And Miami is at 61.4. So that's your top six as far as chances to make the college football playoff. Guess who is next? Texas Tech at 57.9. Indiana's at 57%. Alabama, 41.3. LSU, 39.7. All right, if you're wondering about the local schools, Clemson, 21.1% chance to make the college football playoff. South Carolina, the Gamecocks are at 10.7%. So you say there's a chance.
1: Wow.
0: There's a chance. 10.7%. And, of course, if you are a optimistic Gamecock, and if you are, there's nothing wrong with that. I wish I was more optimistic in my life and my endeavors than I am. Life's kind of kicked my ass, though, so I'm a little bit on the pessimistic side of things. But from an optimistic standpoint, and if you look at South Carolina, we kid our buddy Carl Hill about being 10-2. He predicted South Carolina would go 10-2 last year. It certainly did not work out last year. Could it work out this year? It depends, I think, a lot on how Lenore Sellers progresses, more along the lines of his short and intermediate passing game. He's got a tremendously strong arm, and I think he throws the deep ball pretty well. But you got to throw those touch passes, and that's where he needs to improve. And will Kendall Briles and his play calling and his fast-paced offense, will that suit the talents of Lenore Sellers? On paper, you say, yeah, but you got to watch the ball games and see it happen. South Carolina's got a very favorable schedule. They open up with what should be three relatively easy victories. Certainly two of them will be very easy. And then Mississippi State on September the 19th should be, well, Carolina's going to be a double-digit favorite in that game. So that gives you an opportunity to build some confidence, to correct some mistakes. Maybe even in three games you can find out, maybe Teddy shouldn't be starting. Maybe we need to put Gary in there. So you can find some personnel decisions as well. Then Alabama. Alabama, to me, is the key game on September the 26th, because if you can beat Alabama, then you got to win against Kentucky the next week, and then you go to Florida. Well, if you can beat Alabama on the road, you certainly should be able to beat Florida on the road. Now, it may not work out that way, but even if you're 5-1 going into the open date with the loss either at Alabama or at Florida, you're in pretty good shape. Now, the next stretch, Jordan Kay, and I'm assuming Jordan will join us. He joined us on Mondays last year, did he not?
2: Yes,
0: Gary?
2: Yeah. Yes.
0: I'm assuming Jordan will join us again this year on Talking Sports on Mondays to talk South Carolina football. He calls that next stretch Tennessee, Oklahoma, and Texas A&M the key stretch of the season. Kind of hard to disagree with that. But if you can beat Tennessee at home, and if you're 5-1 going into that open date, you're playing with tremendous confidence. So I would think you'd be a slight favorite against Tennessee. Oklahoma on the road, that's going to be very, very difficult. And then you got Texas A&M. him at home. You, if, for that special

0: season, that 10-2 type season. You need to beat Mississippi State at home. You need to beat Kentucky at home. You need to beat Tennessee at home. And you need to beat Texas A&M at home. Georgia, I still think, is a tad out of your reach. But if you go 4-1 in the conference at home, you've got your two gimmies to start the season. Well, that's six wins right there before you even look on the road games. At Alabama, at Florida, at Oklahoma, and at Arkansas. You need to go 2-2 there. That gives you a 6-3 conference record. Then you got your two Kent State Towson. That's 8-3. And then what do you do at Clemson right now? Clemson's a 3-point favorite. But heck, it's July 10th. That will certainly change, by the way, or by the time we get to November the 10th. But Clemson, 7-6 a year ago. New quarterback, Christopher Fasina. Now, we've talked with Ellis Johnson. Ellis will join us at 10 o'clock. He likes what he has seen of Vecina, but he is certainly he's certainly not getting the preseason hype that Kate Klubnik did last year. Certainly not getting the preseason hype of Deshaun Watson or of Trevor Lawrence. But if he can be serviceable, I think Clemson can have a decent year. Once again, their strength of schedule was 35th, so it's not like they're going through a gauntlet there, and they do have LSU on the road and Miami at home, and those are in the first 5 weeks. Can you beat one of them? Those? Can you beat Miami at home? They're a 7-point underdog against Miami, 10.5-point underdog at LSU. I don't see them winning at LSU. I think they could beat Miami. Don't think they will, but I think they could. I'm still not sure about Miami. Teddy, you dummy, they were in the national title game last year. Yeah, maybe so, but I'm still not totally convinced about Miami, but maybe they can convince me this year. But even if you're Clemson and you're 3-2 after those games, you're going to be favored in every game the rest of the year. You go 3-2, and then you reel off a seven-game winning streak. That puts you in pretty good a position. You look down the stretch. Florida State's not very good this year, although Clemson's only a 1.5-point favorite at this point. They always seem to have some problems with Georgia Tech, but they got them at home. But the old Clemson, you can't beat them in Death Valley. That's kind of gone by the wayside the past couple of years. And they do have South Carolina at home, but 2 years ago, South Carolina beat the Tigers there, and that was the game so far of Lenore Sellers' career. So those are some numbers from the Football Power Index. They also have their top 25 out, and both South Carolina and Clemson are in the Football Power Index ESPN top 25, with Clemson at 19 and South Carolina at 23. Your top five there, you've got Ohio State, Texas, Notre Dame, Oregon, and Georgia, your top five. One thing about Oregon now, keep in mind, their head coach came from the SEC, and he understands physicality, so he is trying to bring that to Oregon, trying to make them a more physical ball club. Just like when Urban Meyer went north, he understood how important speed was. He got that from the SEC, and he brought that to Ohio State, who has some great receiving core there under Mr. Meyer. But it's Indiana, a number 6, Miami 7, Alabama 8, LSU 9, and Texas Tech number 10. This is the ESPN Football Power Index top 25. Texas A&M is at 11. Then it's Oklahoma, Southern Cal, Ole Miss, and Michigan. Tennessee. We haven't heard a lot of hype about Tennessee from a national standpoint, but they got Tennessee at number 16, Penn State at number 17. I think Penn State's strength of schedule is like 65th. Florida is at 18, then Clemson, BYU at 20, Missouri at 21, Auburn at 22, South Carolina at 23, SMU at 24. As I've said many times, I like that Kevin Jennings kid at quarterback for SMU. And then Iowa at number 24. 5. So anyway, those are some numbers there. Once again, the chances to make the playoff, according to ESPN's Football Power Index, Ohio State, number 1 at 75.7, Notre Dame at 74.4. You've got 3, 4, 5, 6 teams with a 60-plus percent chance to make the playoff. That includes Ohio State, Notre Dame, Texas, Oregon, and Georgia, and Miami. And then Texas Tech at 57.9%. Looking at the other side of things, Kentucky has a 2.1% chance to make the tournament. Wake Forest 3%, Duke 3%, Oklahoma State only 3.2%. A lot of people, and we talked about this yesterday with Dr. Rick Sanford, a lot of people are going to keep an eye on Oklahoma State. They're bringing in, what did he say, 87 new players? Does that sound right?
1: 82.
0: Well, whatever the number is, they're bringing in all these new players, and if it works, guess what? Somebody's going to copy it. So that is something to keep an eye on. North Carolina, 3.2%. Georgia Tech, 3.3%, is the Bill Belichick experiment about over at North Carolina? We'll see. He better win some games this year. North Carolina State's just at 4%. Vanderbilt at 6.8%. Vanderbilt, of course, with Diego Pavia had the past couple of years, very, very good. They've got a 5-star quarterback coming in, and I do like Clark Lee, but Vanderbilt has obviously built-in disadvantages, so we'll see how they do. All right, Talking Sports is brought to you in part by Little Pigs. Little Pigs Barbecue on Alpine Road. They'll be open for you next week. Now, they're not open this week. 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All right, the baseball draft is tomorrow, this weekend, Saturday and Sunday. We'll look at that. You know, we've got 3 high school kids in the state of South Carolina who could go in the first round. How about that? 3 possibilities. And those 3 have committed to, well, not to South Carolina, not to Clemson. How about that? We've got, I think, Wake Forest, Virginia. I don't think the other kids committed anywhere, but we've got 3 possibilities. If you're wondering who they are, Carson Bowman is a left-handed pitcher from Southside Christian. Is that in the Greenville area? Bo Lawrence, third baseman from Christchurch. I know that's in the Greenville area. And Tyus Marchand, a shortstop from James Island. Those 3 could very well go in the first round of the Major League Baseball draft. Usually by this time, you know that there's a consensus number 1, but the White Sox with the number 1 pick, they've got 3 players that they are considering at number 1, a college shortstop, a high school shortstop, and a college catcher. So which direction would you go? It kind of depends on how quickly you think you need help. The quicker route would be one of the college kids. But a lot of programs, even though college players make up the majority of players in the major leagues these days, a lot of programs like to get those young kids out of high school so they don't get corrupted, and I'm putting that in air quotes, learn wrong things, let me put it that way, from the college coaches, especially pitchers. If you see a professional team draft a pitcher in the first round, you can almost 99% write him off from going to college because they don't, quite frankly, the pro organizations don't trust the college coaches to develop them, and not so much to develop them, but maybe to overuse them, especially if you get into the NCAA tournament. It's about winning then. It's about winning. If you don't win, well, you're sitting at home like Paul Maneri. And I was about to say like Terry Rooney, but Wake Forest just picked up Terry Rooney as their recruiting coordinator. Good luck there, Wake. But the pro guys, they want their pitchers. Speaking of pitchers, Cameron Flueke from Coastal Carolina expected to be the first player with state ties to be taken, probably in the top 15. And then you got Bowman Lawrence. Marshan might be a second or third pick, but I have seen him mocked also late in the first round. Up at Clemson, you got Aiden Canock, their right-handed pitcher, he's about the only Clemson player is expected to be drafted. I'm trying to think if there's anybody. Drew Titchworth could be drafted as well. And then you've got Jake McCoy from South Carolina. Could be drafted. Alex Philpott's name has been Perfect Game's top 400 list has Alex Philpott at 299. They got Jake McCoy at 227. And a number of signees for both South Carolina and Clemson. Coach Backich up at Clemson. Coach Snall at South Carolina, they're going to be holding their breath until Monday about some of these signees. Clemson's got a couple of right-handed pitchers in the top 100. Bo Bryant out of Douglas, Georgia, and Chase Kanker out of Indian Trail, North Carolina, who could go, if you're in the top 100, that's top three rounds. Some third-round guys come to school, some second-round guys, but not too many first-round guys come to college. South Carolina's top signee is Elaine Gomez-Gadino, a catcher out of Scottsdale, Arizona, and he is expected to go in the first two or three rounds as well. All right, what else I need to mention as we go to break? We'll get to the World Cup. France did beat Morocco 2-0. I think I picked Morocco, so if you're smart, you will take whoever I pick and go in the other direction. Today is Spain and Belgium at 3 o'clock, and we are in two. Are we carrying that game? Okay, so check it out here on Fox Sports Radio 1400. We're getting to the nitty and the gritty as far as the World Cup is concerned. And where is it 4 years from now? Saudi Arabia, I believe.
1: I think so. Qatar. Yeah, yeah, going back there.
0: So that would be a good place to go and enjoy the wealth of Saudi Arabia. They're having to build new stadiums. No big deal. Yeah, they just take that out of petty cash and build us one of those billion-dollar stadiums. All right, we're talking sports here on Fox Sports Radio 1400. Once again, talking sports brought to you in part by Little Pig's Barbecue over on Alpine Road.
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9: I'm Julian Edelman, that's Rob Gronkowski, and guess what, folks? 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
17: Yeah.
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0: My ex-wife, I have a disagreement with that guaranteed human part, but anyway. 803-978-1832. Coach Ellis Johnson will join us at 10 o'clock. I think we got Billy Mack with us. Billy Mack He's a coming back. Hello, old Billy.
19: Morning, Teddy, Gary. Hey, are we gonna discuss your religious views now?
0: Not on the air.
19: Okay. No, well, I mean, you're talking about the people you knew. I knew Mark Giles well. I mean, you know, he dated the sister of a good friend of mine.
0: Hang on, Billy. You know, people can't hear us when we were talking off the air. Only you can hear us when we were talking off the air. So people have no idea. What the hell is he bringing up Mark Giles for? Now, I played some ball with Mark's younger brother, Glenn Giles. Played with us 1 year American Legion baseball. But Bobby Giles was one of my favorites. Bobby Giles scored the touchdown for South Carolina in the 1948 Gator Bowl, if I remember correct. Or 46, okay, 46 well, Gator Bowl.
19: This isn't what I call that, but I used to call Mark the Wild Mormon. Let's just say that.
0: Okay. He was a very good athlete.
19: Oh, yeah. And he was also a wild man. But anyway, let's get on to what I was going to talk about. Something that Dr. Rick brought up yesterday, and I thought long and hard about it. I've done research. You're talking about scary college mascots. So I was like, I did some research, because the one interest in college football I would always want to see above all was to watch Ralphie the Buffalo run down the sidelines at Colorado, mm-hmm. You know?
0: Right.
19: So, they had him on, or one of the, there's a bunch of, Ralphie's like Uga, there's a bunch of them. I mean, I think they're up to the Ralphie the seventh, because they got rid of Ralphie the sixth because he was too lazy to run down the sidelines. So I did my research on that.
0: That's interesting.
19: But what I saw, it was on one of those things like Animals Gone Wild or Bad, but they had one time where Ralphie kind of got away, and you have four guys that look like they got dog leashes on him trying to hold him back.
0: Now, who wins in a fight? And I'm asking ChatGP this. Who wins in a fight, okay, Ralphie the Buffalo or Bevo the steer? Who do you think wins?
19: The Buffalo.
0: You like the Buffalo in that one. Okay.
19: Yeah. You know, Bevo's just waiting to be made into steaks. You know, Buffaloes are wild.
0: Buffalo, we ate a lot of Buffalo steaks back in the day, but ChatGPT agrees with you. Says, I'll take Ralphie. Yeah. He says he's a female American bison. Hush a minute, Billy, I'm talking. Anyway, 1,000 to 1,300 pounds. That's a big dude. All right, go ahead, Billy.
19: That's right. Yeah. Okay, the other one I saw in that same clip, but you know, the Oklahoma Sooners, they got that little wagon pulled by the ponies that comes around.
0: Yeah, I like that.
19: You know, they run out on the field, and they had one time the wagon turned over, but the ponies didn't stop. You know,
0: I remember that. Yep.
19: They're dragging the little wagon all around. And another one I always wondered about, and I looked up, was the War Eagle at Auburn. I was thinking, well, has a War Eagle ever flown off and not come back? And then, no, that never happened. But the eagle is well-trained. And then another one, is, to me, would be mascots you feel sorry for, would be Uga at Georgia. I mean, that poor dog just looks miserable sitting out there in the heat in Athens, you know, during games. But that's just the way it is.
0: You know he's got an air-conditioned doghouse.
19: Yeah. He's got, it's 65 degrees, and he's got like a bed of ice to lay down on. And, you know, that's just the way bulldogs, I know people that have had them. They're not good in the heat. They hate the heat. They can't function, kind of like me. But yeah, and another one that I remember from years, y'all remember when the Dolphins had Flipper down in the end zone in the pool?
0: Was it Flipper or just a dolphin?
19: I don't know. I'm going to say it was Flipper.
0: Okay. My first honeymoon, 1971, I went to Miami, and we, Miss Carol and I went to SeaWorld and saw Flipper. And we saw Flipper like 2 or 3 months before Flipper passed on, you know, from the original Flipper TV series. But, yeah, we saw Flipper.
19: Yeah. Well, that was, the rifleman was on it. All right. Well, I just thought I'd put in my little thing about college mascots. And so y'all have a good weekend now.
0: All right. One of the top live mascots is Brutus down at the Citadel. He's a live bulldog, English bulldog. I see some other top, this is according to ChatGPT, which says Rafi would kick Bevo's butt, by
1: absolutely,
0: the way.
1: Absolutely, without a doubt.
0: Mike the Tiger. Of course, Dr. Rick talked about Mike. They got Rafi listed number one. It said college football's got some iconic live mascots. Here's a ranking based on tradition, uniqueness, fan appeal, and game day spectacle. Ralphie from Colorado, number one. Mike the Tiger, number two. Bevo from Texas, number three. Ugga, number four, Georgia. Said he travels in style, his own air-conditioned doghouse. Didn't he bite a Florida player one time?
1: He almost did. Almost.
0: Didn't quite make it.
1: Yeah, he got at him, though.
0: War Eagle from Auburn. Traveler from Southern Cal, the Trojan Rider. Mm-hmm. Chief Ocelot and Renegade. See, I talked about them yesterday where they took the flaming spear into the ground. Reveille from Texas A&M, the dog. What kind of dog is Reveille?
1: Like a collie, I think.
0: Collie, yeah. Good-looking dog. And then Smokey, the old hound dog up at Tennessee. And then they had Hampson Dan at Yale. Who is Hampson Dan? I don't know if I've seen
1: him. He's a dog.
0: He's a dog?
1: Yeah.
0: Okay.
1: Yeah.
0: All right. Anyway, they say he is the original live mascot dating back to the 1880s. Not the same one, though.
1: No. Be that's, funny if it were.
0: Yeah. Honorable mentions include Brutus, Bill the Goat at Navy, Cam the Ram at Colorado State. But top five, strictly by game day entrance, Ralphie, War Eagle, Chief Osceola and Renegade, Traveler, and then Mike the Tiger.
1: So I guess the Gamecock didn't make it, huh?
0: No, I don't think too many people are scared of a damn chicken.
1: I guess you're not. I guess you're right.
0: You ever been chased by a chicken, though?
1: No.
0: You haven't?
1: No.
0: You know, as you may know, I half grew up on a farm down in Gaffney every summer. I went to the first grade in Gaffney, started the second grade in Gaffney, went back to Gaffney for the fourth grade, I believe it was. But each summer we would go to Gaffney. And if you were just, you know how kids run all over the place. And if you're out running in the yard and you came around the corner of a house and ran up on a hen with its chickens,
1: oh, you can forget it.
0: That hen would be on you like white on rice. And I tell you what, you'd be going in the other direction as quickly as you can. That and yellow jackets was the
1: yellow jackets.
0: And of course, we were stupid enough to throw rocks at the yellow jacket, and every once in a while, if you hit one, they would come after you.
1: They're coming for blood.
0: Coming to get you. If you've never been stung above the eye, you get and your whole eye swells up so that you can't see.
1: Mm-hmm.
0: That's living in the country, folks.
1: And you got to get that stinger out, too.
0: All right, about 9:36, we're talking sports. 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
22: France is the first team to punch their ticket into the semifinals of the 2026 FIFA World Cup, beating Morocco yesterday 2-0. 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Spain takes on Belgium today to see who will face France. 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And in baseball, Bryce Harper and Jordan Walker have joined Wilson Contreras, Jack Caglione, Junior Caminero, and Ben Rice in Monday night's Home Run Derby in Philly. Harper will try to win his second derby in front of hometown fans. He last won it in 2018 in Washington while a member of the Nationals. Three more names are still to be announced. I'm Andy West with your iHeartRadio Sports Report.
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29: France is a step closer to a third straight World Cup final appearance. They beat Morocco 2-0 in the quarterfinals and meet the winner of today's Belgium-Spain match in the semis. The LA Clippers' Kawhi Leonard to Toronto trade is on hold. The NBA is investigating the Clippers for potential salary cap violations. Baseball is heading into the final weekend before the All-Star break. The Phillies' Bryce Harper yesterday committed to the field for Monday's Home Run Derby. I'm Matt McCoy.
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0: Speaking of mascots, via our O'Neill Heating Air text line, Chris says that Florida needs to change their nickname to the Pythons. Said the Pythons down in Florida are eating all the gators.
1: He does have a point.
0: Really? I mean, I know Pythons are probably the world's biggest snakes. Or
1: anacondas are bigger.
0: Among them, anyway. Mm-hmm. But the snakes in Florida are not as big as the ones in Asia, the pythons. I think they're a different breed, different mm-hmm. family, whatever the heck you call it. But I would think the gators would have a good chance against them, but I guess not.
1: No, they don't. Not a chance.
0: I used to, back in my golf riding days, I kind of took advantage of that. There were a couple places that would I could go for the weekend for nothing, basically.
1: Okay.
0: Dauta Island was one, and a couple places there in the Hilton Head area. And I would use that to entice some young ladies to go with me. And I can remember one time this young lady and I were walking out by one of the lagoons, and she was worried about alligators. No, snakes. She was worried about snakes.
1: Okay. Snakes.
0: I said, don't worry. There's no snakes here. She said, oh, okay. I said, the alligators ate them all.
1: Oh, man. You smooth talker, you.
0: She was ready to get away from the pool at that
1: you
0: point.
1: Too probably with that.
0: I was going. I remember I was on Hilton Head covering a golf tournament one time, and mm-hmm. I was walking beside a lagoon to go to get something to eat. It was dark.
1: Yeah,
0: and I noticed a gator was following me. And you know those things are pretty quick. They're pretty fast. And of course we idiots feed them. The first thing to do, don't feed wild animals,
1: really?
0: Because then they kind of start associating you and food. CW says, I say ChatGPT too much. So why don't you just say AI? They're all the same anyway. I don't know. ChatGPT, and I like Gronk because I'm a huge Elon Musk fan. But
1: I'm not going to pay Gronk anymore.
0: Well, I don't pay any one of them.
1: They've got a premium service now, too.
0: Both of them have premium services.
1: Not paying for that.
0: There was another one, I think it was Perplexity.
1: Yes, Perplexity.
0: Yeah. So basically what I do is I use, first of all, we use chat and Gronk. We use it too much just to Google stuff.
1: Right.
0: But I use AI to help me write advertising commercials.
1: Okay.
0: They're great at it. You just feed them the information, mm-hmm. and they'll do it. Have you ever looked yourself up on ChatGPT?
1: No, you should
0: do that sometime. Make sure they don't have any bad info out there.
1: It doesn't matter.
0: Even bad publicity is good publicity.
1: You got that right. Okay. Yeah, that's right.
0: All right, but I'll use one mm-hmm. until it says, you're out of free, today? So yeah. I said, okay, I'll go to the other one until I run out. But I don't use it that much. But my first go-to is ChatGPT, and man, probably just out of habit.
1: Yes.
0: It's kind of like Athlon. I talk about the Athlon football magazine. Mm-hmm. It's not because it's better than anything else. It's just I like the way they arrange stuff. Mm-hmm. By the way, I have been in touch with the Phil Steele crowd, and we're going to get Phil to join us. He joins us every year. To talk some college football. Just have not been able to set up that date yet. All right, we're talking sports. Fox Sports Radio 1400. Talking Sports is also brought to you by our good friends at Hilton's Power Equipment. You said we're supposed to get some rain today?
1: No, tomorrow. Sunday and Monday and Tuesday.
0: I could use a little more rain on my yard, but it's time to get out and cut it again. But in addition to that, I need to edge it. Well, you can get string trimmers, edgers, blowers, clippers, everything you need from Hilton's Power Equipment. All the great brand names from Echo. I've got Husqvarna because it's got the battery, but the others have batteries now as well. That's just so much easier for me than trying to make sure I got the oil and gas mixed right and crank it and all that good stuff. I like the electric stuff. 786-5472. Hilton's is at 5933 Two Notch Road. I got a great riding mower. When they come out with a riding mower, that runs on electricity. Mm-hmm. I'm going to see if Ronnie and Brenda let me trade my gas mower in.
1: They have them.
0: Well, I need to get me one.
1: Yeah.
0: They're probably really expensive, I bet. But, you know, my mower was almost $4,000. But
1: hang on to that bad boy.
0: But it's a good one.
1: Hang on to it.
0: It's a good one. All right, we're talking sports. Fox Sports Radio 1400.
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15: A peacock is specifically the male. The peahen is the female. They are not native to the United States, although they thrive in coastal, warmish areas.
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15: 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Again, the peacocks will use it to try to ward off or intimidate trespassers in their territory, but for the most part, the whole thing is to impress the peahens.
14: And they will shake those feathers, and the shaking isn't just like, hey, look how pretty. Mm-hmm. Science has discovered semi-recently those vibrations are in lockstep with the peafowl's head feathers that they used to think were just for show, but mm-hmm. now they realize they vibrate at the same intensity and that they can actually, you know, sort of feel when those tail feathers are vibrating in their direction through their head feathers.
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0: Hi, we've been talking some football. Coach will join us. Coach Ellis Johnson will join us at the top of the hour. I noticed we're only a week away from the training camps, NFL training camps. I've been saving this from Vinny sent me a note. Heck, I don't know how old this is, but I've been saving it. But he says, can you name the NFL teams that you hate the most? I'm not sure there's any NFL team out there that I really hate. You know, it's funny, back even when I was a huge Jets fan when I was a kid, when Kansas City or Oakland, when they were playing somebody else, I was usually pulling for them. Except, of course, you pull against your conference teams because you want your team to win. Now, you're a Dallas fan, so is there somebody out there, talking with our producer, Gary Miller, is there an NFL team that you hate?
1: I hate the Eagles. I hate Washington. I hate Detroit. And I hate Pittsburgh.
0: Yeah. Well, see, I guess I'm not.
1: I hate them with the passion I cannot explain.
0: Yeah, well, I'm not a, what, yeah, I like to think I'm a professional, not a fan, so I don't hate anybody. If there was anybody at the top of that list or even close, it'd be Dallas. Can't stand Dallas.
1: Yeah, no, baby, nobody, bring it on.
0: Nobody, you either like them or you don't. Nobody is
1: no middle
0: is
1: ground
0: neutral
1: there
0: with them. That's people. Nobody hates the Jets. How can you hate somebody like the Jets? Hell, they never.
1: They don't win.
0: Yeah, I mean, nobody hates the Jets. what's the old joke about the kid that went to a family court and was trying to get away from his parents because they beat him all the time? So, well, where do you want to go? He says, can I go live with the Jets? They don't beat anybody. And that's about true. But I don't the Dallas is one I wanted would be at the top of the list as teams that people hate. Who else do you think would be there?
1: Probably the Patriots.
0: Patriots, because they win so much?
1: Yeah. Okay. I would think so.
0: I used to even like the Boston Patriots when they were, even though they were in the Jets league. By the way, for some reason, our buddy CW is on this AI stuff. He says, do you know what ChatGPT stands for? Yeah. Well, chat, of course, but the GPT stands for Great Points for Teddy. Yeah, I know exactly.
1: Nailed it.
0: Yeah. Isn't that what it stands for?
1: I believe it is.
0: I think that's what
1: I will check with ChatGPT to find out.
0: It says I do not legally have to reference it. Well, I don't know. One thing I'm used to in my business is giving credit to other people when it's deserved. I hate it when a website breaks a story at 9:02 and at 9:04, another website breaks the story. According to our sources, well, hell, your sources are the other website.
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14: What's the doomsday clock, Josh?
15: So the doomsday clock is a metaphorical clock that is overseen by the Bulletin of Atomic Scientists. It's a graphic representation of how close humanity is to self-inflicted disaster.
14: They moved the second hand on the clock forward to 89 seconds to midnight, which means it's the closest that clock has ever been to midnight since they started.
15: In 1947, when the U.S. and Russia were starting the Cold War, it was 7 minutes to midnight. We're now less than 2 minutes away from midnight. The furthest away it was from midnight was 1991, after the Soviet Union dissolved. 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
18: U.S. lost to Belgium on Monday. More than 33 million viewers watched the U.S. take on Belgium in that match in Seattle. It's the most watched soccer match in U.S. television history. Now awaiting the winner of the Belgium-Spain match is France, because they did this to Morocco on Thursday.
20: Digne crosses it in, knocked away by Mousraoui. Mario heads it back in. Doué able to find Mbappe through traffic.
18: That's how it sounded on Fox. The NBA has put the Kawhi Leonard trade on hold that would send him from the Clippers to the Raptors until after their investigation into the Clippers wraps up. They say it could be happening in the coming weeks. I'm Dan Beyer.
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0: Hi, welcome back. Teddy Hefner with you. We're talking sports here on Fox Sports Radio 1400. Coach Ellis Johnson is joining us. Ellis' appearance brought to you by Ace Glass. Coach, during the break there, Gary and I were talking about some people we had worked for in the past and the difference in working for certain people. Herman Helms is mentioned in our promo there. I was fortunate enough to win the Herman Helms Award this year. I believe you were at the Hall of Fame banquet there when I gave my great speech. But did you know Herman at all in your career?
25: I don't think I met him. I might have, just to say hello, but I have a certain remembering.
0: He was, I know a lot of South Carolina fans didn't really care for Herman because Herman was not afraid to take on he isn't afraid to take on anybody. But Have you had that experience? I'm sure you have. I mean, you've worked for a lot of head coaches. Were there some that was just easier to work for than others, some that wanted to micromanage and some that let you do your job?
4: Yeah, I mean, everybody has their own personality, their own organizational skills and so forth. Mm-hmm. And in that many years I worked, the vast majority of them were as an assistant coach. So I've worked with a lot of different type head coaches. And, you know, there's a lot of ways to skin a cat. Mm-hmm. So what I found is, in hindsight, the ones I've really liked working for, A, they're held accountable, but B, they let you do your job. So if you were going to be responsible for something and held accountable and you were going to be the one getting chewed or credited or whatever, I wanted to make sure I got to do it my way.
0: Right.
4: The other thing I like, and I work with, there are a couple of coaches, I'm not going to get into naming names, but there are two of the coaches I worked for, about 14, but you didn't worry about discipline of players. I mean, they had the players, you know, they understood what was going to be accepted, what was not going to be accepted, the culture of what we're going to do. We're going to practice.

0: was just, you know, he looked at the film, I'm sure, and evaluated each game. May not hear a word from him. That would be a good sign.
1: Okay.
0: But if he saw something on there, he'd say, why did you run that in that situation? And he would kind of do it analytically, you know, and most of it were what I call special situations, red zone, goal line, third and extremely long. How many times have you seen teams play a real good defense, got other team confused and physically demoralized, and all of a sudden you got a third and 18, and you give up a 40-yard play, something of that nature. And so things of that nature, I don't know if coaches work on it enough to practice. I think it's sometimes put 80% of the practice time in base defense because they play 80% of the game in base defense. Well, that's fine, but usually the plays that make or break a big game or a tight game, they're usually those special situations and you didn't put enough time in them.
1: Coach, when I coached baseball, one of the things I worked on all the time was situations. First and second, one out. First and second, nobody out. And so that if, when it came up in a game, it, you didn't have to think about it. We'd already worked on it. I'm assuming that was the way we'd, you have to do it with football, both offensively and defensively.
0: Absolutely. I remember a funny story. I had a good friend. His first coaching job was maybe junior high or something like that. Anyhow, he was a football coach. He was going to be the assistant, you know, maybe the offensive line coach or something. Oh, he comes in and the coach, the head coach, athletic director says, by the way, Jim, you're going to have to coach the JV boys basketball this year. And he's like, I don't know how to coach basketball. And he says, well, I'll get so-and-so to help you a little bit. But he said he's getting ready to go to the opening game. And I think like they're like actually in the locker room before they went out to warm up or something. And the assistant coach said, Jim, you know, we haven't worked on an inbounds play. he said, I never thought about it. And the other guy said, well, it's a pretty good chance we're going to have to do that. But that's typical. But I'm kind of thankful when I coached in high school, I was always a strength coach in the offseason. I didn't have to coach other sports because, to be honest with you, I played basketball in high school and ran track. But I wasn't one of the two. I couldn't do the baseball with a tennis racket. And another story, Ted, you talk about situations, but when we went to Mississippi State, Coach Polk, Ron Polk, a legendary baseball coach, he had come back from Georgia and he was there. And he got money from Raphael to build an indoor facility. And he built it large enough to put a meeting area on one end of it, and also it was over a football field long, and one end of it had a baseball infield, and, you know, painted in and woven into the turf. We thought, what the heck are you doing with this? I mean, you know, the baselines, you know, covered the football field, so you couldn't have done any hitting or anything in there. And they said, oh, he brings the guys in here year-round and goes over situations. I said, tell me some situations. I mean, it was about how stupid I was. I don't really, you just talked about it a minute ago. All sorts of one out, man on first and second, such and such, this, do this, do that. All these different things. And that's what he would use that field for on the inside. He's just constantly going over special situations in baseball.
1: Coach Ellis Johnson with us. Ellis' appearance brought to you by Ace Glass for Ed Price and the folks at Ace. They do it all. Ace does specialize in auto glass, and they will come to you at your home or at your work if you need your windshield replaced. That is Ace Glass. Speaking of defense, Coach, if you were coaching against South Carolina and you had to prepare for Lenore Sellers, would he kind of keep you awake at night? What would you try to make sure you would do against Lenore Sellers?
0: Well, different things. You've got a kid that's that good, you know, as a dual threat. You've got to be a little more cautious about playing man coverages too often. And if you do play a man coverage, we had little code calls I'd give to Brad Lowing when I'd call the signal. And I wouldn't tell him what he had to run, but I would make sure he knew, we're playing some man under. There'll be nobody looking at that quarterback. When you, whatever your game is, your best game between your four guys, to get some pressure on him, but keep them.

0: saddled up, that's what you got to do.
1: Okay.
0: Now, the next third down, we might be running a drop eight and three-man rush. And we'd be very aggressive. I'd say, hey, you know, we had little nicknames for it or something like Texas or whatever. And he could let him try to take the guy inside and beat him inside. Wouldn't worry too much about contain because the guy got out of the pocket. We had people hanging around in zones 500 and 3D. Mm-hmm. So there were things you had to keep coordinated if you were going to do something against a guy like Sellers. And, you know, I've seen Michael Vick. I've seen Cam. Seen some of the best. Manziel. And I don't think Lenoris is just as dangerous with his feet. He's a strong, physical kid. You can't get him on the ground even if you do get him. And he's got to learn how to throw in the pocket if he's going to be a good pro quarterback.
1: Mm-hmm.
0: Hadn't been consistent with that. But it does. It makes you focus on it. And you can't worry about it the whole game, so that's what you do. If you're going to play a man concept and you need to, you make sure your defensive pass rush knows what you're doing out back.
1: Is Cam the closest comparison you have to Lenoris?
0: I guess it would be. And I've never even seen Lenoris. I've seen him on TV.
1: Right.
0: But Cam was a little bigger and might be faster on straight ahead speed. I think Lenoris is a better ball carrier, and that sounds stupid because Cam was really good and just dominated the SEC. But I think he has more skills as far as being able to make you miss and possibly, you know, first step coming off the zone reads and the options and stuff people are doing now. But Cam was just so much more physical. Mm-hmm. And once he got a step on you, probably wouldn't catch
1: it. Coach, explain to our listeners the man concept and how that can lead to a quarterback getting loose and making a long run.
0: Well, it's basically just common sense. I used to have a little saying, man is man, zone is zone, and don't try to play them both at the same time.
1: Okay.
0: And that was a fundamental thing I'd be telling my linebackers, because they'll start peeking in the backfield when they play in man and they'll lose positioning on the receiver they're supposed to be covering, or they'll be, you know, get their eyes locked in on the guy when they're playing zone and they don't even see that the quarterback's pulled the ball down, he's running. So that little expression, I used to use that to try to get them to understand they got to be more disciplined and play what's called. But that tells you right there, if you've got all your guys playing man-to-man, they should know real well. They should know what the quarterback's doing at first. Because, I mean, they're playing man-to-man, and they've got to have a focus on the receiver. Now, if you're playing zone, you know, a lot of people match it up in zone, and we did a lot of that too, but at least you had some vision back into the pocket because you wanted to know when the ball came out and make a play on it.
1: Mm-hmm.
0: So if he pulls it down and makes, you know, tries to run, you got a heck of a lot more chance of guys being able to corral and even from making a big play.
1: Mm-hmm.
0: But, you know, if you're playing zone, you can be a little more aggressive with your pass rush. If you play a man out back, you got to be a little careful about taking shots inside on your pass rush or run twists that you know
1: right.
0: are dangerous and going to a gap up inside or whatever. You just got to be very careful about being too greedy when you play a man against a guy like North.
1: Coach, when I played defense, I always tried to read the guard. And if he came off the line as a run, of course, I know that's harder to do now because college guys can go, 3 yards downfield. And if he came up into a pass block, it was a pass. Do linebackers and other people still try to read that, or is that too difficult to do for somebody to secondary?
0: Well, it's not as much. You already said one of the reasons why. The guards don't tell you as much as they used to.
1: Okay.
0: Except for some offense. Okay, if you're a big gap team, the word gap is the word for this one back shotgun power. So somebody says they run the gap play.
1: Yeah.
0: They're running what we played, the old power play, double down, kick out. So if they're running gaps and counters, you need to see the guards. And my expression was key in the back, but you better see the lineman in the bottom of the eyes. You ought to be able to see it pull. And you ought to be able to see the pass set without looking at it.
1: Mm-hmm.
0: If you're an experienced kid. So that was the thing about that. But you already hit it. There's so much zone schemes now in football. And when a player first starts on a zone block, you don't know if it's an RPO, and hell, some of them look like a pass set. They get up so high, and they always go on lateral first step before they get upfield. So they don't give you a good quick run-pass key in a lot of people's schemes today, and a lot of people in the gun. So, you know, there's a lot more stuff going on deep in the backfield, and the offensive line's not coming off, you know, base blocking or down blocking or pulling quite as much as they used to.
1: Coach, I know you don't keep up with personnel like you once did, but from what you know, or is Carolina's defensive front and maybe their whole defense, is that good enough to compete with a Georgia or a Texas?
0: Well, I think they can compete with anybody. Okay. And there's a difference in competing and winning eight ball games. So that's, you know, I don't have any clue what their depth is. Don't know. I know they had to replace the inside guys and maybe the outside guy opposite Dylan. But they're bringing in a lot of new players, Eddie. And I think that makes it really, really hard to predict what they're going to be. But I think that they've certainly reloaded the depth chart. And hopefully, you know, if they stay healthy, they'll be fine. Defensively, you know, I don't know much about them, to be honest with you. I couldn't name four of the starters.
1: Right. What you've seen, though, I mean, you watch the games on TV. I wasn't sold right off the get-go on Clayton White, but boy, he has he's made a believer out of me. What do you think South Carolina's defense does really well under Coach White? And I guess there's always room for improvement, but have you seen anything that maybe you think they need to work on?
0: Well, see, when he first came in, he had to put in a new system.
1: Good point.
0: I wouldn't say that he inherited a loaded defense. I think he had some good players on there, and they might not have. They might have underperformed just a bit in production because they were in a new scheme. And so, you know, as the players and coaches coach and play together in a system, it's bound to get better. And some people may not be a fan of that scheme. Some people may be like, this scheme better, that scheme. Schemes are not usually what wins. It's players executing. And I just think each year it's given them a big advantage that he's still there. And really didn't have too much turnover on his assistant coaches. I think he's been two or three of them over the 5-6 years they've been there. So that can be healthy too when you get one or two changes. So you know, I think that's been the biggest thing that has created the improvement. And they're recruiting well, and they're recruiting to that scheme better. There's players that fit the role they got to play in that scheme. So I think that's been the biggest factor, and I think that's a big factor for them coming into this year. I don't know how the roster will be on that chart or on defense, but I think they always got a chance to be good and effective because of that continuity and him being back.
1: Talking with Coach Ellis Johnson. Ellis's appearance brought to you by our friends at Ace Ace Glass. Coach, that's an interesting point you just made because usually you hear people say, people living in South Carolina, you know, don't come down here from New York and tell us how you did it in New York. We don't care how you did it in New York. But when you bring in a new coach to a staff, do you want to know how they did it in New York? Do you want to know how they did some things differently so that maybe you can incorporate that into your defense?
0: Well, I always did. I mean, we were constantly sharing ideas. Guys coming in on staff or guys, you know, we spend time with guys that weren't even on our staff, weren't even on our program. So there's a lot of that that goes on with coaches. You know, it's a profession where there's a lot of, it's kind of funny, you know, you'll play somebody in a bowl game, but it used to be, you know, bowl game, now it's not so much, but, and you know, have a week looking at them on film, getting ready to play them. And a lot of times you talk to them pregame or maybe give them a call afterwards, say, now I've graded the film and everything. Y'all want to get together and we can come down and maybe visit y'all. Or y'all come up here, spend a couple of days. Let's watch some film. I'd like to know what you're teaching on that scheme or something.
1: Right.
0: And some people get a little bit protective and closed-minded, but most of the time coaches are always sharing things. And, you know, how are y'all teaching that? Well, we do this, we do that. So once you've been in it for a while, I mean, you can look at the way the line doesn't know what they're playing.
1: Right.
0: But the things that you can see a player really playing well, plays fast, he makes a lot of production, And you kind of fish that guy and say, hey, what are you teaching him that? What's he watching? What's his key in? Like you were talking about a while ago, what's his key on that? Mm-hmm. And so there's a lot of that, Teddy, in my experience.
1: I can remember Coach Spurrier very, very complimentary of Art Briles when you guys played Houston and wanted to pick up some stuff from the Art Briles offense.
0: Yep. Did we play them when I was there?
1: I can't remember, Coach. Yeah, to be honest.
0: My time that I remember playing, coaching against them, I was at Mississippi State.
1: Okay.
0: He was still at Houston.
1: Right.
0: And, I mean, it was a very unorthodox system. And I don't know that when I watched him at Baylor, I didn't see a lot of it. So it may have been something he was doing to try to take advantage of his personnel. To tell you, they would leave the offensive lineman out there over the ball, like these no huddle teams do. Everybody, all the skilled people would run over toward their bench and at least get outside the hash. And sometimes they went as far as the numbers. And you didn't ever know who was coming back.
1: Mm-hmm.
0: So personnel was an issue. They also ran a lot of tackle over, unbalanced front, and that always presents problems. Some people run it, they just flip the tight end over there, and, you know, he's ineligible. But some people leave him on the backside, on that two-man side, we call it a nub, and he's eligible, and the tackle flips over there and covers up the other tackle. So you've got five eligible receivers just like you always would. And if you miss that one time, and they're good at what they're doing, they may catch you. That may be 6 points.
1: Mm-hmm. I can remember covering that game and just listening to Coach Briles in his press conference was pretty interesting. See that game.
0: Yeah, he was very innovative. I mean, he mm-hmm. was very creative. One of their favorite play that year I coached against him was like an old, it was kind of like old cross buck scissors play coming back under.
1: Right.
0: For like a Notre Dame single wing.
1: Mm-hmm.
0: And, I mean, it was very difficult with an unbalanced line.
1: Yeah. 2006, Coach, is when they played Houston in the bowl game.
0: That's about the same time we played them, Mississippi State.
1: Yeah. All right, talking with Coach John. Coach, hang on. I need to get you to we need to take a quick break. Don't forget about our friends at Custodial Choice, a full-service commercial cleaning company, 563-4821, Custodial Choice.
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20: 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The new Harlan Coben mystery, I Will Find You, on Netflix tumbles out of the top 3 to 5. And House of the Dragon on HBO Max is in at 4. 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
1: All right, Coach Ellis Johnson with us. Ellis' appearance brought to you by Ace Glass. Coach, if we can switch over to Clemson a little bit, how challenging is it for Christopher Vecina to replace a veteran like Cade Klubnik?
0: Well, I think it'll be hard. I mean, it'll be hard for any quarterback to step in and replace a quarterback who started for 3 years, 3.5 years, really. So that's a difficult task. But you got, I guess, sort of the advantage. You're coming in with a new coordinator, a new system, and so everything's starting fresh with everybody out on the field, not just Chris Pazina. And that doesn't make it any easier for him, but I think it maybe takes a little bit of the magnifying glass off of him, because there are going to be more people critiquing Chad and questioning whether Dabo did the right thing and rehired somebody.
1: Mm-hmm.
0: You know, that was immediately the way a lot of the media wanted. Why would you bring somebody back? You know, and I think one reason he did it, it's a known quantity, and he wanted a little more punch and power in the running game to complement the throwing game. So he's going to have a tough job either way because of the new system, new coach, and all the other things that are going on. Plus, they lost some really good offensive linemen, too.
1: The Tigers did not, you mentioned running the ball, they did not run it that well last year. I love the Gideon Davison kid. I mean, I think he's a very talented player. You mentioned losing some offensive linemen. Did the offensive line underperform last year?
0: I don't think so, Teddy. I mean, I think they block well. Just in observing it, there wasn't much emphasis on the running game.
1: Okay.
0: I would watch the amount of time spent in practice. And, of course, the system that Garrett ran, it wasn't a very physical style of running game. It was mostly 89% of the running game was built to run the RPO off of it. And a lot of the passing game was really quick release stuff. It was five people out, get it out of your hand.
1: Right.
0: You didn't see a lot of hole in the ball back there in the pocket. And if you did, you would have got sacked. But I didn't think that was the offensive line. I don't think they play perfect all the time, but I think they were a pretty good group.
1: Did you just describe Kendall Briles' offense? Do South Carolina fans have to be concerned that maybe it's a little bit too much finesse?
0: I've never coached against him that I know of.
1: Mm-hmm.
0: And his best years was when he was with Kiffin down at Florida Atlantic.
1: Right.
0: And with his dad. With Dykes over at TCU. And Riley had some pretty good stats when he was with Dykes, too. So you start to wonder, is it him or is it the person they're working for? Giving them a little bit more of the leeway and being a little bit more of the same mindset they are and how they like to run the offense. I don't know what type of offense he's going to run. I'm sure there'll be a lot of RPOs and that kind of thing in it. Mm-hmm. I think there's probably some tempo in it. But as far as how physical running game is and how much is there going to be an emphasis on it, practice and so forth, I really don't have any idea.
1: Coach, back to Clemson. I know Dabo's not bringing in 25 from the transfer portal every year, but the fact that he is bringing in some from the transfer portal, does that signal a bit of a change in his mind? And is Clemson still built to win championships, or is it kind of in a rebuilding phase?
0: Well, I think Clemson, I just reach over and say, look at Alabama.
1: Mm-hmm.
0: All those people over there want to fire that guy, and he hasn't had a season. I don't think he's lost less than nine. One less than nine yet.
1: 11-4
0: last year. Saban was winning 12-13 and won championships. I know that. But even Saban got tired of what was going on in college football.
1: Mm-hmm.
0: And he got out. I don't think you're going to see anybody dominate high school recruiting or winning 4 and 5 conference and championships in a row and that type of thing. So I think a little bit of Clemson is a reflection of what's happening with college football right now.
1: Mm-hmm.
0: I do think there was some delay in Dabo being willing to stick his hands in that portal box. They've had some transfers 3 to 4 years ago, but it wasn't wholesale. Like some of these guys are bringing in 15 to 18 guys. And he was being very selective, maybe bring 2 or 3. And sometimes they were guys that weren't really known that well, so nobody knew they came out of the portal.
1: Mm-hmm.
0: But that is what's happening now. The reason I think they had to go a little more heavy on it this year, they just lost a lot of good football players off that team from last year. And maybe they underperformed or whatever. We can go back and talk about that all we want. I'm just saying there was some first-round picks on that defensive side, and you lost a 3-year, 4-year starting quarterback. I mean, you got some big holes that you've got to address, and if you don't think you're getting it with an 18-year-old out of high school, then you got to go to the portal.
1: I'm talking with Coach Alice Johnson. Coach, I need to break again, get you to hang on one more time. We're going to make this a little bit quicker again. Coach Alice Johnson joining us on Talking Sports.
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29: Just before midnight on Saturday, February 19th, 2005, Danielle Imbo and her friend Richard Patrone left a crowded Philadelphia bar. 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
29: Those same questions frustrated law enforcement. The FBI called it murder for hire.
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33: 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One of them was the target. The other one was wrong place, wrong time.
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29: What happened to Danielle and Richard?
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1: All right, Teddy Hefner back with Coach Ellis Johnson. Ellis' appearance brought to you by our friend Fred Price and the folks at Ace Glass. Coach, the ESPN Power Index has Clemson 19th and South Carolina 23rd in their preseason ratings. They've got Clemson with a 21.1% chance of making the college football playoff and South Carolina with a 10.7% chance. So who do you think is closer to winning a national championship, South Carolina or Clemson? Are neither one of them very close right now?
0: I think if they want to go to the national championship game, they might as well go ahead and buy the tickets right now.
5: Coach, and came up the top rope.
1: Hey, I didn't necessarily mean this year.
0: Well, it's getting so dadgum. Let me tell you something. I love on one of these podcasts every Monday, and one of the guys on this phenomenal. He's a data quality control guy. The last 16 years, the team that won the national championship was number one in the country. Oh, no, they were in the top three in the country in either offensive efficiency or defensive efficiency or both. Mm-hmm. And that's amazing now when you think about that. My point being, they're not 25 teams every year that could win it.
1: Right.
0: They're about six. There's six or seven out there that could do it. Now, sometimes you don't know who they are. Like, Indiana was picked to be 38 or 34 or something like that preseason last year. And they ended up, of course, they were top three in defense and offense. And there's all kind of exceptions and things, but it's just, first of all, it's impossible to say. But second of all, I don't see the elite players, and I certainly don't see the quality of elite depth in these programs. That's going to be able to accomplish that.
1: Coach, do you even know how they measure offensive and defensive efficiency?
0: Well, it's not the same as what, like the NCAA, you can get rushing yardage, you can get, passing yardage, you can get total yardage, you can get pass efficiency, and those are not the ones he's talking about. They may be closely correlated, but he's got an efficiency rating that he explained to us. And I mean, it's deep. It gets into a lot of stuff. And I've never been a big analytics guy as far as making decisions during the course of a game. But I am a big analytics guy about studying past accomplishments and past statistics on teams, because I think if you can go deep enough and you go far enough into it and get enough sampling, it tells a story. Mm-hmm. I mean, it's just factual. And so, I don't know exactly how to explain how he did it, but it was really good, thorough way to do it. But when you think about you got to be in the top three in the country to even think you're going to be in the national championship game, I would have never thought that.
1: The one stat that I've always thought was reflective of being able to win is scoring defense. I mean, you can't give up points and win games.
0: Yeah, that's the one I've always said year in and year out. If you look up the scoring defense, which is really points allowed, but it'll more closely follow the final rankings in the poll. And it's a fact. I mean, you can find some things with unbelievable passing yardage. Right. And not that good in some other areas. And they're not even the top 15. But you find somebody that's in the top 10 in the country in points allowed, it's a good chance they're in the top 10 in the nation when the season's over.
1: I agree. Coach, am I correct when I say that the expanded college football playoff helps South Carolina and hurts Clemson, mainly because of the conferences they're in?
0: I guess so. I still think Clemson, they're in a conference and there's only two or three other teams that should be as good or better than them every year.
1: Right.
0: The rest of them don't have the opportunity to recruit as well. And Carolina's in one that's got 10 teams. It's just always, I've always felt that way. and that, you know, we always recruited to the fact that we played in the SEC. But you have to be realistic. You're in a tough neighborhood, and wins are going to be harder to come by. Mm-hmm. I don't know. The one that I think is more important for what Carolina is when they had the debate in the SEC about playing 9 games or 6.
1: Right.
0: Nine or eight. I personally think with the size of that conference, they made a mistake going to 9. Okay. When you look at the Big Ten, they got more teams, and they almost need to go to 9. But they never play each other in 6 or 8 years. But I do think it works out better on the rotational, so for that matter. But if you're one of the mid-level teams in the SEC, you don't want that ninth conference game.
1: Mm-hmm. Okay.
0: Not by the law of averages. You don't want to play that.
1: Yeah. Coach, what South Carolina player or Clemson player you coached that you feel like doesn't get enough credit historically? Is there one that comes to mind? Or is that
0: great
1: too?
0: Question. That I personally coached?
1: Yeah.
0: I was on the coaching staff.
1: Yeah, that you personally coached. I mean, I'm.
0: Bobby, the guy was not a great, dominant football player at all, but I don't think people realize how much Shaq Wilson did on the football field. He when he was out there his last 2 years, we played better as a team. And when he was not out there, we had a lot of stuff we were trying to cover up every other play.
1: Okay.
0: He was that good of an on-the-field coach. And in that respect, I think he was very underrated. Now, he was never, talent-wise, you know, going to be the Hall of Fame player or anything. But that's a good question. I probably have a better answer for you next week.
1: Okay.
0: That's a lot of kids to go through in your mind and think about.
1: Right. Well, why you?
0: I thought, as far as our football team now, Cliff Matthews jumps right in my mind quickly. He affected the practice field. He affected the games. He was never considered one of our better, more talented, big-time players in that group up there. And that, you got Clowney, you got Melvin, you got all those guys, even Devin Tater, all those guys drafted and they played for several years. And Cliff, he was on practice squad in line, I think, for about three years. But Cliff Matthews, I mean, he was, you just can't imagine. I mean, if practice wasn't going real well, all you had to do was kind of look over him and give him that eye, and he'd have their butt straightened out in about 5 minutes.
1: Well, Coach, I want you to think of one other we'll ask you next week about. Is there one game in your career you'd like to go back and coach again?
0: Oh, hell yeah.
1: More than one.
0: Listen, the national championship game against Florida State in the Rose Bowl. We probably outplayed them on the line of scrimmage, but we gave up a kickoff return for a touchdown, and they got a fake punt that set up a touchdown. And the kicking game was great for us all year. It was dominant. And we had a kid get hurt during the week. And the kid that played in place of him was the problem in both of those plays. And it just haunts you, you know. Because I would have had a national championship ring from Auburn and one from Alabama. And I don't know if there are any other coaches that can say that.
1: That's true.
0: But that one, yeah. See, I wake up all the time thinking about that one.
1: Did y'all get a bonus when you won that national title?
0: The one of Alabama?
1: Yeah.
0: I'm sure we did. I don't remember what it was.
1: They might have just expected that at Alabama.
0: Well, you know what my biggest salary was that first time I was there?
1: I hate to ask.
0: I came to Alabama for $43,000 a year. And 93 was when I left. Went to Clemson 92 my last season there, the first 4 years.
1: Right.
0: And I was making about 55 or 60.
1: Yeah.
0: I was the first, when I went back to coach at Alabama, left Clemson, went back over there, I was the first assistant coach paid 6 figures. Now, this thing, you can't believe this stuff when you think about what's going on now. It's just hard to realize that.
1: Yeah. Coach, if I remember correctly, didn't y'all have like a 21-3 lead in that game too?
0: Which one?
1: That national championship game.
0: The Florida State?
1: Yes, sir.
0: It might have been. I can't remember exactly, but we were leading 2 touchdowns.
1: Yeah.
0: Coach, they were about, they couldn't breathe. I mean, their dad's going to fake the punt. I was around midfield, ran it for about 24 yards and set up a score.
1: Yeah. Coach, we're out of time. I appreciate it. Look forward to talking to you next week. You have a great weekend.
0: Sounds great. Y'all have a good one, too.
1: All right. My problem, I'm from the Herman Edwards School of Time Management. We'll be right back.
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1: Appreciate Coach Ellis Johnson being with us once again. His appearance brought to you by Ace Glass. Our buddy up in Charlotte, Bobby, we hadn't heard from Bobby lately.
2: No, we haven't.
1: Bobby says, sometimes I think I get more entertainment value listening to Coach talk about the game than the actual games themselves. Of course, that's probably just a bitter fan talking in me. It's tough being a Gamecock fan. I understand that, but keep in mind I'm a Jets fan, okay? But we always enjoy having the coach Ellis Johnson with us. Interesting, the next round, which is another college football Twitter site. This is an interesting way to look at it. Every Power Four school's worst record since 2000. Do you think any Power Four team since 2000, their worst record was a winning record?
2: I wouldn't think so, but I'm probably going to be wrong, so I'm going to say yes.
1: Well, you would think so, but no, you're wrong.
2: Oh.
1: There were a couple of close ones. Clemson went 6-7. That's their worst record. Georgia 6-7. That's their worst record since 2000. LSU 6-7. Their worst record. And I thought there was one. Oh, there's a 5-7. Texas at 5-7. South Carolina's worst record since 2000, 3-9. Clemson's record worst record 6-7. I thought that was kind of interesting. Matter of fact, I thought it was very interesting.
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12: In Los Angeles on Friday, more than 33 million people in the U.S. watch Monday's round of 16 match between the Americans and Belgium. It's the most watched soccer match in U.S. television viewing history. In baseball, Phillies get 11 strikeouts from Jesus Luzardo to top the Reds on Thursday, 1-0. Brewers doubled up the Cardinals, 8-4. Marlins did the same to the Mariners, 8-4. Rangers score in the ninth to beat the Angels, 7-6. Tigers 4-1 winners against the A's. It was the Giants, 8, Rockies, 2, and the Diamondbacks, 1 in San Diego against the Padres, 3-1. Asia Wilson, 32 points, 10 rebounds. Aces win in Portland, 88-80. Fever without Caitlin Clark topped the Mercury, 92-89. Kelsey Mitchell at 29. I'm Dan Byer.
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1: You know, every Friday, Coach Ellis Johnson joins us here on Talkin' Sports, and I try to make some notes to make sure we got something to talk about. But the truth of the matter, we could talk all 3 hours with Coach Johnson. Really always enjoy talking some football with Coach Ellis Johnson. Time for our baseball report, our Stanley Law Group baseball report. Braves won 10-5 over the Pirates, and that was a lot closer than it seems. Mike Yastrzemski had a ninth-inning grand slam to break open a 6-5 game. So congratulations, sir, to Mike. He is the grandson of the great Carl Yastrzemski. Pirates were right there, but Braves win it 10-5. Let's see, Mets beat the Royals 7-3. Yankees 12-4 over the Rays. I did not look at the box score. Okay, I made myself curious now. I got to look at the box score and see how many times the Yankees. Only 7 strikeouts for the Yankees.
2: Doing better.
1: Okay, so they're improving or they're going up against bad pitching or worse pitching. Orioles beat the Cubs 3-2. Twins they finally had their streak stopped. They lose 5-2 to the Guardians. Red Sox 2-1 over the White Sox. Phillies beat the Reds 1-0. So good thing that the Braves did win that game. Right now, you look at the National League East. Atlanta's 54-38, 3 games up on both Philadelphia and Miami. Milwaukee at 59-34, 7 better than the Cubs in the National League Central. Out west, the Dodgers are 61-33. That's 14.5 better than both Arizona and San Diego. In the American League East, Tampa Bay 54-37, 4 games better than the Yankees at 51-42. White Sox 47-45, Cleveland 48-46, virtual tie there in the Central. Texas is 47-46, half game better than Seattle out west. It is July the 10th. We are almost to the All-Star break. And in the American League, you know how many teams are more than 2 games over 500?
2: 3.
1: I
2: got it. Yes.
1: Tampa Bay, New York, and Tampa Bay's 7 games over. New York is 9 games over. I was wrong. There 17 games over for Tampa Bay.
2: Okay.
1: The other team with a winning record, the White Sox, are 2 games over .500. Cleveland, 2 games over .500. Texas, 1 game over .500. And Seattle is 1 game. Well, now, I'm counting that right.

Mets at 7:15. Sonny Gray for Boston. He is one of the pitchers that has been mentioned as a trade possibility to the Braves. Athletics at the White Sox at 7:40. I always liked Sonny Gray. When he was at Vanderbilt, he was a huge Michael Roth fan. And he would post all the time about love to watch Michael Roth pitch. Michael Roth was so misused in the big leagues. Michael Roth should have been used as a left-handed specialist to face only left-handed hitters instead of them trying to make a starter out of it. Houston at Texas at 8:05. Angels at Minnesota at 8:10. Atlanta, St. Louis at 8:15. Chris Sale for Atlanta. It'd be Kyle Leahy for St. Louis. Toronto, San Diego at 9:40. J.P. Sears from Sumter and the Citadel going for San Diego. Arizona at the Dodgers at 10:10. Some guy named Otani going for the Dodgers. And Colorado's at San Francisco at 10:15. Looking ahead to the Braves tomorrow, Atlanta at St. Louis at 7:15. Ronaldo Lopez against Matthew Liberatore. And then on Sunday, The Braves and St. Louis, an afternoon game, 2:15, Hurston Waltrip against Dustin May. Does Dustin May still have the big beard? He's the real bushy hair and the big bushy beard. If you've never seen him, it's kind of pretty cool to watch him pitch. Billy says, didn't the White Sox just win around 40 games a couple seasons ago? Yeah, they've done a really nice job of getting back to the point where they are at least competitive. The Major League Baseball draft starts tomorrow. Or is it today? I think it's tomorrow. But the Major League Baseball draft, and there is the possibility of three South Carolina high school players being picked in the first round. I think the White Sox are going to go with the kid from UCLA, Ross Juszkowski, who is their shortstop. Grady Emerson, a high school shortstop from Texas, could be. He's the other possible selection. Tampa Bay expected to take him second. And then you got Von Leike, the catcher from Georgia Tech. That's another one being considered by the White Sox. He is expected to go third to Minnesota. As far, I'm looking at an ESPN mock draft right now. By the way, they've got Tyler Bell. Remember Tyler Bell from Kentucky? Really good little player. They've got Atlanta taking him with the number 9 pick. I think that would be a good selection. Although I love the kid, the Jarvis kid from Alabama, who is playing shortstop now for the Braves. He's hitting like 290. But he plays good defense. Looking down the list, Daniel Jackson, the player of the year in college baseball, mocked to Houston with the 17th pick. I'm looking for our local kids and see where they've got those guys mocked. When I say local, of course, I'm talking about state kids. Cameron Flueke, right-handed pitcher from Coastal Carolina, going to Milwaukee, 25th. Now, I've seen him mocked in the top 15 by most folks. 26 to the Braves, Carson Bowman, the left-handed pitcher from Southside Christian High School. I think he is committed to Wake Forest, but he's not going to college if he's taken in the first round. 28th, Bo Lawrence, third baseman, Christchurch Episcopal, up in the Greenville area. I think he is committed to Ole Miss. I might be wrong there, but I think it's not South Carolina and it's not Clemson. 32nd, the St. Louis Cardinals mocked to take Taj Marchand, the shortstop from James Island. 32nd pick. That would be three high school kids from the state of South Carolina and just the one college kid, Cameron Flueke from who is from Coastal Carolina. Others to keep an eye on, and I use the Perfect Game Top 400
Flukie is ranked 15th on that list. Bowman is 20th. Bo Lawrence is 40th. Marshawn is 142. Agent

0: Canuck, who had a very disappointing senior season, or, well, was it his senior season? It was his last season with Clemson. He is expected to go maybe the second round. Ross Norman, a right-handed pitcher from Coastal, second or third round. Taylor Arab, a catcher from Greenville. He's rated 203, so what would that be, like the fifth round? Tristan Bassettia from Greenville, who played at Clemson, transferred to Ole Miss, mocked at 264. Alex Philpott, the South Carolina pitcher who just committed to Florida State, might not wind up there. I don't know. He's mocked at 299. So you're talking about seventh, eighth, ninth round there. Some of the others, the signees, Clemson signee Bo Bryant, a right-handed pitcher from Douglas, Georgia. I look for him, a second-round pick. Chase Kiker, a right-handed pitcher from Indian Trail, North Carolina, who has signed with Clemson, probably a third or fourth-round pick. South Carolina's catcher prospect, Elaine Gomez-Godino out of Scottsdale, Arizona. And how do you get from Scottsdale, Arizona to Columbia, South Carolina? He is mocked maybe a fourth-round pick, so he could wind up here. Jake McCoy from South Carolina could be a fourth or fifth-round pick. Colton Simahorn, a left-handed pitcher from Brookfield, Wisconsin, a South Carolina signee. Perfect Games got him ranked at 244. Luis Hernandez, a shortstop third baseman out of Smithfield, Florida. A Clemson signee is rated 360 by the Perfect Game. So those are some of the ones to keep an eye on as far as the baseball draft is concerned. If you're a South Carolina fan, the Godino kid, the catcher, keep an eye on him. I know that they're very high on him. And then the left-handed pitcher from Wisconsin, Colton Simahorn. I think those guys are still committed to South Carolina anyway. If I'm wrong, somebody please correct me. Sometimes I miss when folks decommit. Clemson's right-handed pitcher, Hayden Simerson, has chosen his school. He is going to Tennessee. The only player on Clemson that entered the transfer portal that I don't have a destination for is Ty Daly, the outfielder. So if somebody has one on him, I would appreciate it. South Carolina, the only pitcher left hanging, or the only player left hanging, is a pitcher, Hudson Lee. Everybody else has their destination. Kind of interesting, as bad as you thought that roster was, all 23 players in the transfer portal have been scooped up by somebody else. And remember that that transfer portal last year was rated seventh in the country by 64 Analytics. They ranked them seventh in the country. And since I mentioned that, the updated 64 Analytics is out. And if I can get my phone to cooperate, the Gamecocks, I think they moved down one spot with the transfer portal rankings, but Tennessee, I believe, jumped ahead of everybody except LSU. So you got LSU 1, Tennessee 2, Georgia 3, South Carolina 4, and Arkansas 5. That's your top 5 in the transfer portal rankings. Gary, what is it that's similar about those schools? And you've got Mississippi State 6, Vanderbilt 7. Now, top 7 schools, there's something they got in common.
1: Interesting, isn't it?
0: Yeah.
1: Can't quite put my finger on it.
0: Yeah. Miami is at number 8. And then after Miami, you got Texas A&M, Kentucky, Oklahoma. So that's 1, 2, 3, 4, 5, 6, 7, 8, 9, 10, 11. The top 11 schools in the transfer portal, 10 of the 11 are from the SEC.
1: There you go.
0: Then you got North Carolina at 12, Georgia Tech at 13, Ole Miss is 14, Florida is 15. Pittsburgh, how about Pittsburgh, at number 16, and Texas is number 18. Of course, you got a roster like Texas, you probably feel like you don't need to hit the transfer portal too hard, and you know that they dominate recruiting in the state of Texas. Francis Marion, right fielder Charlie Bussey III, named the 2025-26 Conference Carolinas Male Athlete of the Year Thursday. This is after he was named a Division II National Player of the Year, consensus first-team All-American. He is the first-ever Francis Marion male recipient of the conference accolade. Kid hit like 480. I don't care who you're playing against, hitting 480. Holy moly, that is impressive. All right, one other note before I zap out for the this segment, our baseball segment. Once again, brought to you by the Stanley Law Group. The Tigers have won their fifth in a row. They're 21-12 since June the 1st, and they've climbed within 4.5 games of first place in the American League Central. So congratulations to the Tigers. I need to double-check, though, to make sure that that note, I save a lot of these notes when I'm going through my phone at night, and by the next day they are not they're still not what you would call up to date. So let me make sure. Tigers did win against the Athletics, so that is up to date. All right, that's our baseball report. 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
0: All right, Teddy Hefner with you. We are talking sports here on Fox Sports Radio 1400. I appreciate you being with us on this Friday. I think we've had a really good week of sports talk. I apologize. We maybe got a little bit too passionate yesterday, but heck, nothing wrong with a little bit of passion.
1: That was great radio.
0: And nothing wrong with a disagreement. You can have a very strong opinion, and we like very strong opinions, and somebody can totally disagree with you, and that's okay. There's nothing wrong with that. I do want to mention a new sponsor, Modern Exterminating. I was talking with Glenn Matthews I said, well, now you want me to, I put together some spots, and I said, you want me to use those, or do you want me to just talk about why I called you? And he says, well, most people don't like to admit they have bed bugs. Well, I've had bed bugs for well over a year. And bed bugs, there's nothing to be embarrassed about bed bugs. It's not from bad housekeeping or anything like that. You just, somewhere I went, and quite frankly, I think it was my mother's house, where I got a bed bug on me. And boy, when those bed bugs get in your house, those suckers are harder to get rid of than a bad wife. I mean, they are absolutely unbelievable. I have spent so much money trying to get rid of bed bugs. And I called around to, I have a pest control company I use nearby there in Ballantyne, and he said, hey, we're not the people to talk to. Modern Exterminating is the people to talk to when it comes to bed bugs. They will take care of you. So they came over and did a little inspection and said, they told me, it's not as bad as you think it is, but there's two spots in my house, my bedroom and couch, where I still have some bed bugs. So they're coming over next week to do my bed bug treatment. But don't be embarrassed if you got bed bugs. It's not because you're a lousy housekeeper. I am a lousy housekeeper, by the way, but that's not the reason I have bed bugs. You get them, they're almost impossible to get rid of. So keep Modern Exterminating in mind. Modern Exterminating is family owned. They have been around for like 70 years. Modern Exterminating. All right, Teddy Hefner with you. We are talking sports here on Fox Sports Radio 1400. Yeah, I live on a lake, too. And if you live on a lake, you're going to have spiders and you're going to have those palmetto bugs. Those aren't too hard to get rid of. Now, I like spiders because spiders do a lot of good things.
1: Okay.
0: They eat the bugs.
1: Okay.
0: And spiders are not going to bother you unless you bother them. But my girl, Alexis, is just deathly afraid of spiders.
1: Okay.
0: Just scared to death of them. These bed bugs, man, they've whipped my butt, and hopefully Glenn and the folks can take care of them. Talking sports, Fox Sports Radio 1400. Quick timeout. We'll be back.
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0: Hi, Phil Steele. Phil Steele Magazine joins us every year. We've got it set up now July 22nd. That's a Wednesday, 9:30. We'll have two great football minds that day. Bob Gillespie will be in at 10 o'clock. So looking forward to that. Fox Sports Radio 1400. We are getting toward the end of the weekend as well. I appreciate all you folks out there in Teddy Land. Listen, mentioning this as we were going to break, every Power Four school's worst college football season since 2000. Nobody with a winning record. Some of these are pretty interesting, too. Houston, 0-11. Arkansas, 2-10. Baylor, 1-11. Cal, 1-11. Colorado, 1-11. Duke, 0-12. When did Duke go 0-12?
29: Don't remember that one.
0: Illinois 1-11. Indiana 1-11. Boy, how times changed there, huh? Kansas 0-12. Minnesota 1-11. I still laugh every time I think about Lou Holtz explaining his recruiting trip to Minnesota when they were recruiting him, and how he never noticed until he had been hired and signed a contract, went back up there. They never let him out of the car.
29: I wouldn't. been to Minnesota?
0: he said they never let him out of the car. Everywhere they went was to a heated underground garage.
29: Mm-hmm. Come on in, Lou. Check it out.
0: I see Duke 2013 and 2025. They went to Duke went didn't go 0-12 last year, didn't they? I don't think so.
29: No.
0: Let's see, Houston 0-11. Some of these records are kind of interesting. Miami went 5-7. I'm looking at the next one. Duke went to 0-12 in 2006. And South Carolina 3-9 in 2015. Of course, that was the split year with Coach Spurrier and Coach Sean Elliott. But I thought that was kind of interesting because my first thought was, if you ask me, the worst record a Power Four school had since 2000, did anyone's worst record, was it still a winning season? I would have said yes.
29: I know.
0: I would have thought Alabama, certainly. Alabama's worst record during that time, 3-8. How about Georgia, 6-7 in 2010? Ohio State, 6-7 in 2011. That's another school that you would not think of as having a losing record. Texas, 5-7. Heck, they went 5-7 three times. Interesting. Anyway, I thought that was kind of interesting. ESPN's Power Index is out. I don't know how they come up with these numbers, but they're still kind of interesting to talk about. Clemson was 19th and South Carolina 23rd in the ESPN Power Index preseason rankings. Ohio State, Texas, Notre Dame, Oregon, and Georgia were your top five, followed by Indiana, Miami, Alabama, LSU, and Texas Tech. Yeah, we were asking the question between the two of us earlier, who's going to be this year's Indiana? Indiana was ranked 16th in the country by Athlon. I don't have the AP rankings, but they were 16th in the country by Athlon to begin the season. 16th. You know who was ranked ahead of them?
29: Let me guess. Just tell them.
0: South Carolina. South Carolina was ranked 12th by Athlon going into the season. Clemson was ranked 5th and wound up, well,
29: not being ranked at all.
0: Barely having a winning record. But so if you're curious, you can check and see who are some of the teams that are ranked around that area this year that might be the, quote, new Indiana. I don't know if there'll be a new Indiana or not. They also, the Football Power Index has their strength of schedule out. South Carolina is 10th in strength of schedule. Clemson, 35th in strength of schedule. The toughest schedules, Arkansas, Oklahoma, Texas, Kentucky, Ole Miss, Mississippi State, and Florida. That's your top seven as far as the toughest strength of schedules are concerned. A&M is 9th, South Carolina 10th, LSU is, I can't read my writing there, either 11th or 13th. Missouri is at 12, Auburn at 13, Tennessee at 14, Alabama at 15. So 14 of the toughest 15 strength of schedules are from SEC teams. Now, the anti-SEC crowd says, well, that's just self-perpetuating because ESPN overrates these teams. And when you overrate them, then they play each other, it makes the schedule tougher. Well, maybe so, because the Big Ten has won three straight national championships. Ohio State was ranked 8th, Vanderbilt 18th, and Georgia 20th. So according to the ESPN Football Power Index, Georgia has the easiest SEC schedule. Clemson was 35th, Miami 45th, Notre Dame 56th. Some other numbers, strength of schedule, Oregon 26th, Indiana 33, Notre Dame, I mentioned that one, didn't I? 56, Penn State, 62nd, Texas Tech, 71st. All of those would be dead last or easiest schedules, if you want to put it that way, as far as the if they were in the SEC. According to the ESPN Football Power Index, the teams with the best chance of making the college football playoff, Ohio State, Notre Dame, both at right at 75%. Then you got Texas at 70%, Oregon at 65%, Georgia at 64%, Miami at 61%, Texas Tech. Going to be interesting to see what Texas Tech does this year. They're at 58%. Indiana at 57%. If you're interested in the local schools, Clemson, 21%. 0.1% chance of making the college football playoff. As far as the ACC is concerned, of course, you've got Miami ahead of them. And, of course, Miami played for the national championship a year ago, so you know that they're going to be highly considered. But they're the only team in the ACC with a better chance of making the college football playoff, according to the ESPN Football Power Index, than Clemson. You got SMU at 18.5. South Carolina, 10.7%. So what does they say? Hey, at least you got a chance. At least you got a chance. And the other scale, Kentucky, 2.1%, has the worst chance of making, worst in the country, of making the college football playoff. That's interesting. I see Duke at 3%. I think we would all be surprised to see Duke in there. But that's some numbers from the ESPN and their football power index. All right, about 10:26, you know, one of our sponsors is Cola City Roofing. I got some questions for you. If you are looking for a roofer, a couple things that you need to make sure. Ask them, are you licensed and insured? Ask them, how long have you been in business and do you have a local office? Ask them for a written, detailed estimate. What warranties do they offer? Can you provide local references from recent jobs? Be sure and ask those questions, all those questions of your roofer. Roofer. Also, ask them about the cleanup process. I'd hate for you have to clean up after a roofer. All right, I was wrong on Morocco and France. I like Belgium over Spain, which means you should go bet the house on Spain.
29: Mm-hmm.
0: I like Norway over England, and I like Switzerland over Argentina. So
29: I'm going exactly opposite.
0: On every one of
29: every
0: those.
29: One of them.
0: Okay.
29: Every so, one of them. Exactly
0: we'll,
29: opposite.
0: We'll see how that works out. Did you have France yesterday?
29: I had France yesterday.
0: Well,
29: yeah.
0: You were right on that one because mm-hmm. I had Morocco. Yeah. All right. Talking sports. 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
0: Yeah, you know, we mentioned earlier we're about a week away from the National Football League opening training camp. Pro Football Focus has come out with their top NFL players from the past 20 years. 20 years. Offense, quarterback, first team, Tom Brady. Okay. Second team, Peyton Manning. Running back, first team, Derrick Henry. Second team, Adrian Peterson. Wide receivers. There's a couple of Clemson players on this list, by the way.
1: Okay, go ahead.
0: First team, Julio Jones. Tell you about meeting Julio and his family? I was covering South Carolina at Clemson, and it was, I'm sorry, at Alabama, it was hot as hell. I had gone to the Bear Bryant Museum, which was pretty cool. And to get out of the heat, I just went into one of the, they've got a hotel type there right on campus. And I'm sitting there, and this family comes in, and there was a lady and about four or five of them, and I told the lady, I got them, said, here, you sit here. So, I mean, I gave them a seat to the lady. What turned out, it was Julio Jones's mother. And when Julio came in and started talking, her mother actually mentioned that I'd given her a seat. So he thanked me for it. So I met Julio Jones.
29: That's cool.
0: If you call that meeting him.
29: Yeah, you did.
0: Other first-teamers, Antonio Brown and DeAndre Hopkins. Hmm. Second team, Devontae Adams, Calvin Johnson, Tyreek Hill. Calvin Johnson, pretty good being on second team, wasn't he? Tight end, Travis Kelce and George Kittle. Second team, Rob Gronkowski and Tony Gonzalez. I think I'd have to put Gronkowski.
29: Yeah, Gronk's got to be up there.
0: Yeah, ahead of Kelce. Left tackle, first team, Trent Williams. Second team, Joe Thomas. Can't argue with those two.
29: Nope.
0: Left guard, Evan Mathis and Joel Bitonio. I'll be honest with you, I don't know enough about Bitonio to make an informed comment, but Mathis is a good selection. Center, Jason Kelce, first team. Creed Humphrey, the second team. Right guard, Chris Lindstrom, first team. Zach Martin, second team. Right tackle, Penel Sewell, first team. Lane Johnson, second team. Sewell, a hell of a player. Defensive line, first team. Aaron Donald, T.J. Watt, second team. Cameron Hayward, Chris Jones. Nose tackle, first team, Dexter Lawrence. Yeah, when he was there at Clemson, Christian Wilkins was getting all the pub, and deservedly so.
29: Yep. Mm-hmm.
0: But I always thought people overlooked Dexter Lawrence. And Dr. Rick would tell you, I used to tell him, I said, I think Dexter Lawrence is the best player. Mm-hmm. Second team, Damon Harrison. Edge rusher, first team, Miles Garrett and Khalil Mack. Second team, Von Miller, T.J. Watt. Can't go wrong with any of those four.
29: Mm-mm.
0: Linebackers, first team, Bobby Wagner and Luke Kuechly. Second team, Levante David and Patrick Willis. I always liked Patrick Willis, even back in college when he was at Ole Miss. Cornerback, first team, Richard Sherman and Darrell Revis. Can't argue with those two.
29: Dogs.
0: First team, slot corner, Chris Harris. Second team, Casey Hayward, Champ Bailey, and Charles Woodson. That's a pretty good group there.
29: Yeah.
0: Safety, first team, Eric Weddle, Harrison Smith. Second team, Devin McCourty, and Kerry Rhodes. That's from Pro Football Focus. That's a pretty good group there. And once again, two Clemson players, DeAndre Hopkins and Dexter Lawrence, mentioned on that list. Where is Dexter these days? He's not still with the Giants. Is he? I need to look that up because he is. I just thought he was a really, really good player. You playing that even front? I'm sorry, that odd front with the nose tackle. He is about as good as anybody. He's with Cincinnati now. Okay. I thought that he had moved on. You know what his nickname is?
29: What's that?
0: Sexy Dexy.
29: Okay. Got it. Sexy Dexy.
0: Sexy Dexy. Can you be sexy if you're 6'4", 340?
29: You can be anything you want.
0: Yeah, and you got plenty of money, too.
29: That's right.
0: Yeah. All right, by 11:47, we need to get to a timeout. Let me remind you once again, July 22nd, the great Phil Steele will join us. He does so much work for that magazine. It's almost too much information. It's not easy to read because it's so much information, but boy, he does a good job with it. So he will join us when we get a chance. All right, talking sports, Fox Sports Radio 1400.
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35: Chicago, 1989.
36: White victim, female, pretty, wealthy.
35: A white woman's murder shocks the city. A black man from the projects comes forward with information about the case.
37: He says the police are his friends.
35: But out of nowhere, he goes from star witness to prime suspect.
37: And then that's it. They turn on him.
35: The system is hungry for a conviction. Lee Harris is sentenced to 90 years.
0: I get 90 years for killing somebody I have never seen.
35: Behind bars, Lee finds an unlikely ally in his cellie, Robert. The pair are like chalk and cheese. There's no way their paths would ever cross on the outside. But as a fellow inmate, Robert sees through the lies and vows to do the unthinkable. Clear Lee's name.
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8: Hi, right, we've got the World Cup today. Spain and Belgium at 3 o'clock. Baseball tonight, the Braves and St. Louis. Chris Sale going. So maybe the Braves have a chance. If you're like me, I enjoy watching the baseball draft, at least having it on in the background. Cameron Flukie should be the first guy with state ties who goes. But we could have three players from the state of South Carolina selected in the first round. Taj Marshan, she's shortstop from James Island, could slip to the second round, but we'll see. Carson Bowman, a left-handed pitcher from Southside Christian. That's in the Greenville area, isn't it? And then Bo Lawrence, third baseman from Christ Church in the Greenville area. Both are expected to be first-round picks. And, of course, if you're a Gamecock or a Clemson fan, keep in mind or keep an eye on the signees to see what happens with them. Bo Bryant and Chase Kiker are pitchers who have signed with Clemson, one from Georgia and one from North Carolina. And Elaine Gomez-Godino out of Scottsdale, Arizona, is a catcher who signed with South Carolina. Keep an eye on him as well. And later in the draft, Colton Simeon, left-handed pitcher from Wisconsin, is a Carolina signee. And Luis Hernandez is an infielder signee from Sanford, Florida, who signed with Clemson. So keep an eye on the draft. Fireflies tonight, 7:05 against Salem. Fireflies won 10-5 last night. Have a great weekend, everybody. We shall see you back here Monday morning.
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12: Hey, you know how the world's kind of in a real scary place right now with the horrible stories we hear about every week? I'm Robert Evans. I'm a journalist, and I cover the international fascist movement, and in 2019, July of that year, I decided to do something a little bit different. Instead of covering horror, I wanted to go look for hope. And I found it in a place you might find kind of unlikely, northeastern Syria. The region I visited is known as Rojava, and when the Western media covers it, they mostly just refer to these people as the Kurds. Since 2013, a loose alliance of revolutionaries over there have been fighting to not just drive back ISIS, but to establish something of a utopia, an egalitarian, feminist, eco-conscious community in a place that previously had known mostly war and terror. In the Women's War, I'll take you to this place, and I'll introduce you to the revolutionaries fighting to build it. Brave women who battle for equality with an AK-47, with a spade, and with a pen. Follow me as I travel to a land of war and hope, a place trapped on the edge of utopia and oblivion. I'm Robert Evans. 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
13: Okay, here we go. Oh, we got a good Friday show, baby. We are ready to roll. The World Cup now getting really interesting. The best of the best remain. The Jaylen Brown truth to be unveiled today. LeBron, is it automatic that he's going to Cleveland? Welcome in. Live from Chicago, it's The Herd. So, over the course of the last several years, remember, we buy the shoes and the jerseys of sports stars. And with all this social media, there's been an amplification of the stars. We get more and more of the stars. We fall deeper and deeper in love. Look at the Instagram followings of top athletes. The media has always overreacted when a star gets traded. Oh, he's irreplaceable. Well, that team got fleeced. Well, the other team's got a dynasty. The latest example is Jaylen Brown. So when Micah Parsons got traded by the Cowboys, I was on an absolute island in the American sports media. It was me against the world. I said, Micah's overrated. He is a splash player, bad against the run, disappeared in playoff games. He will help Green Bay, who will lead games late. But Dallas will have flexibility, and in 1 year, see where Dallas is. Well, it's 1 year later. I love Dallas's defense going into the preseason. I love it. Between all the moves they've made, Caleb Downs, defensive front, I think Dallas right now, today, Micah's not even going to play in September. I would take Dallas's defense early in the season and maybe late, and I was on an island. Oh, the Cowboys will disintegrate. No. Defense is better. They were offered flexibility. The Luka Doncic trade. Oh, boy, Dallas got fleeced. And I will acknowledge that they didn't get enough in return. But I warned you. I said he doesn't equal anything. He's a better Carmelo. No defense. Conditioning and health issues are real. He will age very, very quickly. And even last year in the playoffs, it's 41-year-old LeBron James that was healthy and leading them over Houston. Where was Luka? Hurt again. And even despite the moves this offseason, their over-under will go down because LeBron's gone. Even with roster improvements. Here we are with Jaylen Brown. So Micah was a great but flawed star. Luka was a great but flawed star. You didn't want to talk about the flaws. Jaylen Brown is great, but a totally flawed star. He's not a top 20 player analytically, and that's what drives the bus for the Celtics in the league. Since he has arrived, the Celtics have a higher winning percentage when he doesn't play. I'm not making that up. More Tatum, less Brown, better the Celtics are. And now he was Twitch streaming, deteriorating relationships, getting more vocal. That stuff matters. Same thing kind of with Micah. So Micah, Luka and Jaylen Brown, I will again be in an island. I think the Celtics will be better next year. In fact, look at these numbers. Last year, the Celtics were 9-2 when Jaylen Brown didn't play. Well, Colin, that is a one-year sample. Okay, let's go to the year before. Oh, they were 15-4 when Jaylen Brown didn't play. Oh, okay, what about the title year? They were 12-0 when Jaylen Brown didn't play in the regular season. The point differential last year, 9 points better when Jaylen Brown didn't play. Offensive, defensive net ratings, better last year when he didn't play. Go to his entire career. They win more games when Brown's not playing. Micah, great talent, flawed superstar. Luka, great talent, flawed superstar. Jaylen Brown, great talent, guy's going to make the Hall of Fame, flawed superstar. You did it with Micah. The data's all in front of you. You did it with Luka. The data was all in front.